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2: If you have read much of the Bible at all, or if you've gone to church for very long, you know that somewhere out there in the future, there's a day of judgment coming. Now, there have been a lot of fanciful notions about Judgment Day. Somehow, in my youth and listening to various preachers, I got the impression of God sitting behind a courtroom bench, as it were, almost with like the two little lights on both sides of it that you see in some cartoon things about judges. I envision God sitting up there going over a set of books open him, judging my life for me. One preacher I recall envisioned God playing our sins back for us on a giant movie screen for everyone to see, and I thought, oh boy, I'd be crawling on that one or trying to find a place to hide. Another one envisioned God having a big lever by his side. And when we come there for judgment, well, some people, once he's gone through the books and considered their lives, they go to heaven. But on some of them, he reaches over and grabs that lever and pulls it, and a trap door opens and sends them screaming down to hell. Most of what you hear about the Judgment Day owes more to the imagination of man than it does to the Bible. Then there are all the jokes about St. Peter and the pearly gates, but mercifully, I'm going to spare you all those. But I do have to tell you, there is a Judgment Day. The writer of Hebrews drops this little bombshell on us in chapter 9, verse 27. He says, "It is appointed unto men once to die, but after this, the judgment." So, in dying, we don't even get away from this. Sooner or later, we got to face up to Judgment Day. But this Judgment Day is nothing like the traditional depictions of it, and there is one very surprising thing about it that I'll come to later. But the first thing to know about it is that the writer of the book of Hebrews connects the Judgment Day to the Day of Atonement, otherwise known as Yom Kippur, a day usually dismissed by Christians as a Jewish holiday. But in this series of programs, I've been making the case that these are not merely Jewish holidays, but Christian holidays as well. Why so? Well, because every one of them is about the life, work, plan, and ministry of Jesus Christ. So why should we assume that they are merely Jewish holidays? The fact that most Christians have forgotten them in favor of holidays that are not in the Bible notwithstanding, these days are crucial to the understanding of the plan of God. If you'd like to have, by the way, this entire series of programs on Christian holidays on cassette tape, just get in touch with us at the number we'll give you in a moment, and we'll tell you how you can order the complete set. So, what do we know about the Judgment Day? Well, in Matthew chapter 10, this is an occasion where Jesus is in the process of sending out his disciples. He says, "Don't go into the way of the Gentiles, and in any city of the Samaritans don't enter." And then in verse 11, he says this to them, "And whatsoever town or city you enter, inquire who in it is worthy, and you go and you stay there." In other words, it was the habit or the custom to stay in people's homes. "And when you come into a house, salute it. And if the house be worthy, let your peace come upon it. If it's not worthy," whatever that may mean, "then let your peace return to you. And whosoever shall not receive you, nor hear your words, when you depart out of that house or city, shake off the dust of your feet." And then he says the very sobering thing, "Verily I say unto you, it shall be more tolerable for the land of Sodom and Gomorrah in the day of judgment than for that city." Boy, the shaking off the dust of the apostles' feet on a city was bad news. Now, it's hard to imagine any place more corrupt than Sodom and Gomorrah. And yet, we find the curious fact here that there may be some level of toleration for them in the day of judgment than for some other cities. So there's a day of judgment, and there is some level, some degree of toleration to be found there. On another occasion, Jesus was preaching, and he began to upbraid the cities wherein most of his mighty works were done because they didn't repent. You consider some of the things that he did, the people he healed, the miracles he performed in a town that then in turn turned right around and rejected him. Well, this is what he said. "Woe unto you, Chorazin," one of the towns. "Woe to you, Bethsaida," another town. "For if the mighty works that have been done in you had been done in Tyre and Sidon," Gentile cities, "they would have repented long ago in sackcloth and ashes. But I say unto you, it shall be more tolerable for Tyre and Sidon at the day of judgment than for you. And you, Capernaum, which are exalted unto heaven, you shall be brought down to hell. For if the mighty works that had been done in you had been done in Sodom, it would still be a town to this day. But I say to you, it shall be more tolerable for the land of Sodom in the day of judgment than for you. Well, once again, we find a day of judgment on which a level of toleration can be shown, and people are judged in that day of judgment based upon what they have been given. Those who didn't know any better may find some level of toleration from God. Those who ought to have known better, well, that's another story. On another occasion, Jesus was speaking to a generation of people that had gathered around him. He called them, he rather wince when you hear him say it, a generation of vipers. And he says, how can you, being evil, speak good things? I mean, how is it possible, considering the fact you really are evil inside? How can you speak good things? For out of the abundance of the heart, the mouth speaks. A good man out of the treasure of the heart brings forth good things. An evil man out of the evil treasure brings forth evil things. But I tell you this, that every idle word that men shall speak, they shall give an account thereof in the day of judgment. For by your words you shall be justified, and by your words you shall be condemned. Now that sends a little chill down your spine, doesn't it? Because when you think about if every flap of the lip is going to be judged, what about some of the more serious things that you and I have done? Every idle word, not just the malicious ones, every idle word we're going to have to be judged for. But Jesus isn't finished yet. Some of the scribes and Pharisees answered, saying, Master, we want to see a sign from you. But he answered and said to them, an evil and adulterous generation seeks after a sign, but there shall no sign be given to it but the sign of the prophet Jonas. For as Jonas was 3 days and 3 nights in the whale's belly, so shall the Son of Man be 3 days and 3 nights in the heart of the earth. And then he says this, the men of Nineveh, where Jonah went and preached, shall arise in judgment with this generation and shall condemn it, because they repented at the preaching of Jonah, and behold, a greater than Jonah is here. Think about that. This is that remarkable book, the one place in the Old Testament where a prophet comes rolling into town with a message of coming destruction. And the king and everybody in the town bitterly and severely repent. I mean, they even put sackcloth and ashes on the cows and didn't feed them. Everybody was mourning and turning away from sin whenever Jonah came in with his prophecy. Now, in these towns, Jesus walks their streets and preaches to them and performs miracles among them, and they don't repent. So the men of Nineveh shall rise in judgment with this generation. Notice, rise in judgment. The judgment takes place in a resurrection. He shall rise in judgment with this generation and shall condemn it, because they repented of the preaching of Jonah. Behold, a greater than Jonah is here. The queen of the north shall rise up in judgment with this generation and shall condemn it, because she came from the uttermost parts of the earth to hear the wisdom of Solomon, and behold, a greater than Solomon is here. So, there is toleration in the day of judgment, but there is also condemnation. Kind of leaves you feeling a little uneasy, doesn't it? We'll think about that, and I'll be back after this message.
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2: The Gospel of John records another incident where Jesus talks about this, and he reveals something further on the subject of the judgment day. In chapter 5, verse 19 of the Gospel of John, Jesus answered the crowd and said, I tell you the truth, the Son can do nothing of himself but what he sees the Father do. For what things soever he does, these does the Son likewise. For the Father loves the Son and shows him all things that he himself does. And he will show him greater works than these, that you may marvel. For the Father raises up the dead, for as the Father raises up the dead and quickens them, even so the Son quickens whom he will. Now, the resurrection, the quickening of the dead, I think the word quicken, I looked it up in the Greek, and the best term I can find for it in English really is to energize. As the Father raises up the dead and energizes them, even so the Son energizes whom he will. For the Father judges no man, but has committed all judgment to the Son. So now we know clearly, when judgment day comes, who it is we have to answer to. It's not the Father, it's the Son. And he did this that all men should honor the Son, even as they honor the Father. He that honors not the Son doesn't honor the Father who has sent him. Now I tell you the truth, Jesus said. He that hears my word and believes on him that sent me has everlasting life and shall not come into condemnation. So when judgment day comes, we find that there are some individuals who will be standing there who will not come into condemnation. They're not going to get just merely more tolerance than somebody else has gotten. They're not going to be condemned at all. But they have passed from death into life. I'm telling you the truth, Jesus said. The hour is coming, and now is, when the dead shall hear the voice of the Son of God, and they that hear shall live. For as the Father has life in himself, so has he given to the Son to have life in himself. And here's the clincher, he has given him authority to execute judgment also, because he is the Son of Man. Who has the authority to execute that day of judgment? Jesus. Why? Because he was human. He'd gone through the flesh. He'd experienced all that it means to be man. And so he had the authority and the right to judge. Don't marvel at this, Jesus said. For the hour is coming in which all who are in the grave shall hear his voice. And they're going to come up. They that have done good to the resurrection of life, they that have done evil to the resurrection of damnation. Serious business, isn't it? I can of my own self do nothing, Jesus continued. As I hear, I judge, and my judgment is just. It's fair, because I don't seek my own will, but the will of the Father who has sent me. So now we know who the judge is. It's not the Father, it's the Son. And we know why. He was given judgment because he was the Son of Man. And I take that to mean because he was human. Now, there's something very important that follows on the heels of this piece of information. I told you before that the statement in Hebrews, it is appointed unto men once to die, but after that the judgment. I told you that it came in the middle of a commentary on the Day of Atonement ceremony. The Day of Atonement ceremony that's described in detail in Leviticus 16 is interesting for a number of reasons. One is the clear connection between the duties of the high priest on that day and the life and ministry of Jesus Christ. On this day, the priest made certain offerings, went into the Holy of Holies for the one and only time of the year. He sprinkled blood there, made an atonement for the people, put all the sins of Israel on the head of a goat, and sent him away into the wilderness at the hand of a fit man. What did the people do on the Day of Atonement? Nothing. Absolutely nothing. But didn't they have to fast? Well, yeah, they fasted, but fasted is doing nothing. You know, you don't not even eat. You can't say that fasting is doing something. But they did have to come before God in a repentant spirit. The 10 days from the Feast of Trumpets to the Day of Atonement are called by the Jews the Days of Repentance. They engage in self-examination and repentance at this season. But on the Day of Atonement, they do nothing. The high priest did everything for them. Everything. The whole ceremony, all the animals that were killed, all the blood that was sprinkled, all the intercessions that were made, all the sanctifying of vessels and tabernacles, all that was done by the high priest. The people stood there in assembly and did nothing. The corollary with the ministry of Jesus is inescapable. There is nothing we can do to justify ourselves. We cannot earn the forgiveness of sin. We cannot accomplish it with sacrifices, and never could have. And so when the judgment day comes and we come to stand before God in judgment, there is nothing we can do. Everything has to be done for us by our high priest, Jesus Christ. Even Israel of old could not achieve forgiveness by their own efforts. There was nothing they could do. They had to assemble on the Day of Atonement in humility and fasting and do nothing, while the high priest made an atonement for them and reconciled them to God. It's funny how many people seem to believe that there was a different way of salvation for people in the Old Testament than in the New, that Jews, their belief for their Old Testament salvation was by works, and Christians, no, that's New Testament, that's by grace. I'm sorry. Salvation has never been by works. It was never possible that it could have been done by works. Returning to Hebrews 9 in verse 24, Christ is not entered into the holy places made with hands, which are the figures of the true. He has entered into heaven itself, now to appear in the presence of God for us. Nor yet that he should offer himself often, as the high priest went into the holy place every year with the blood of others. Now again, this is a clear reference to the ceremony on the Day of Atonement in the temple, where the priest symbolically went right into the presence of God, into the Holy of Holies, to sprinkle blood there on behalf of the children of Israel to make an atonement, a reconciliation for them. Jesus now is at the right hand of the Father, appearing in the presence of God for us. Continuing in verse 26 of Hebrews 9, for then must he often have suffered since the foundation of the world. But that didn't happen. But now once, in the end of the world, has he appeared to put away sin by the sacrifice of himself. And it's exactly like the whole cycle of the holy days, that is, the holidays we find in the Old Testament. They each happen once a year, signifying a once-in-history event that is taught by them. So now, once in the end of the world, has Jesus appeared to put away sin by the sacrifice of himself. And as it is appointed unto men once to die, but after this the judgment, so Christ was once offered to bear the sin of many, and unto them that look for him, he will appear the second time without sin unto salvation. It's odd in a way. It's a lot like the Day of Atonement ceremony in that he goes before God once to make an atonement for all of us. And then for all of us who look for him, he will appear the second time, like the high priest appeared returning from the Holy of Holies, this time without sin, unto salvation. And the connection between the high priest returning and perhaps the ceremony of the second goat that's sent away with all of our sins in the wilderness is connected to that return without sin unto salvation. Now you realize that judgment day that's talked about in the Bible is actually, for those in Christ, a day of salvation, not a day of condemnation. If you are in Christ and you stand before him in judgment day on the sea of glass, it is not to be condemned. It is to be saved. And there is nothing for you to do when you get there. You don't have to bring in a list of good works. You don't have to bring in all your good deeds and all your accomplishments and all your righteousness. None of that works. What you need is Christ. The writer of Hebrews continues in chapter 10 to draw the connection between the ministry of Jesus and the ceremony of the Day of Atonement. I'll point out some things in that when I come back after this message.
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2: So the writer of Hebrews continues, and remember, this is all in the context of the ceremony of the Day of Atonement. He says, for the law, having a shadow of good things to come, and not the very image of the things, can never, with those sacrifices they offered year by year, continually make the comers thereunto perfect. It was not a question that the sacrifices were going to somehow make you right with God. He says, for if that was the case, wouldn't they have ceased to offer them? It had been over with, because the worshiper, once purged, should have had no more conscience of sin. But in those sacrifices, there is a remembrance again made of sins every year. What he seems to be saying is that the purpose of the sacrifice, the necessity of going up to the temple to offer the animal as a sin offering for what you had done, was to keep in your memory an awareness of the fact that you are a sinner. Then he says something very, very astonishing in a sense. He says, it is not possible that the blood of bulls and of goats should take away sins. I'm sorry, it can't be done. Now, what he is telling us is that was true in the Old Testament. It isn't just some new thing. It was never possible for the blood of bulls and goats to take away sins. So how did those people get their sins forgiven? The only way had to be through looking forward to Christ in those sacrifices they made. He says, wherefore, when he comes into the world, he says, sacrifice and offering you would not, but a body have you prepared me. In burnt offerings and sacrifices for sin you have had no pleasure. Folks, that's an Old Testament quotation. It says plainly that God doesn't really want sacrifice and offering. It doesn't take any pleasure in burnt offerings and sacrifices for sin. And then you have to ask the question, well, then why on earth were they offered? And if they didn't forgive sins, how were people forgiven in the Old Testament of their sins? The only conclusion you can come to, they were forgiven the same way we are, by the sacrifice of Christ. And the only conclusion I can come to regarding why animal sacrifices were offered was that they were icons, that is, images. They were reminders of sin, and they were a presentation to us, a little play on the stage of the temple that told us how God was going to forgive our sins. It was by the shedding of blood, and that these animals were types, images, icons that represented the work of Jesus Christ. Then in verse 7 he says, then said I, lo, I come, and the volume of the book it is written of me, to do your will, O God. Now when he says, sacrifice and burnt offering and offering for sin you don't want, don't have any pleasure therein, which are offered by the law. Then he says, I come to do your will, O God. He takes away the first, that he may establish the second. He takes away sacrifice, burnt offering for sins, so that he can establish the doing of the will of God, by the which will we are sanctified through the offering of the body of Jesus Christ, once for all. And the once is emphasized again and again through this section because it connects to the one time in a year when the high priest was allowed to go into the Holy of Holies to make reconciliation for the children of Israel. In verse 11 of Hebrews 10, he says this, every priest stands daily ministering and offering oftentimes the same sacrifices which can never take away sins, over and over again. And why? Because of the lesson to be learned, because of what is taught by them. That's why. But this man, Jesus, after he had offered one sacrifice for sins forever, sat down on the right hand of God, from henceforth expecting till his enemies are made his footstool. For by one offering he has perfected forever them that are sanctified. Whereof the Holy Spirit also is a witness to us, after he had said before, this is the covenant I will make with them after those days, saith the Lord. I will put my laws in their hearts, and in their minds I will write them, and their sins and their iniquities I will remember no more. You know, that's an astonishing statement. He says, this covenant I'm going to make with them is not that I'm going to do away with my laws. I'm going to write them in their hearts and in their minds. It's no longer a question of whether the law, it's the place where the law is. It is no longer external, it's internal. Now he says, where remission of sin is, there is no more offering for sin. No person who has repented, gone under the waters of baptism for the remission of sins and come up a new person ever needs to offer an offering for sin again. Having therefore, brethren, boldness to enter into the holiest by the blood of Jesus. Now remember, we're talking about the ceremony of the Day of Atonement, where the high priest killed a goat representing Christ, took the blood of that goat into the holiest place of all and sprinkled it there on the Ark of the Covenant. So he says to us that we have boldness to enter into the holiest by the blood of Jesus, by a new and living way which he has consecrated for us, through the veil, that is to say his flesh. And having a high priest over the house of God, let us draw near with a true heart in full assurance of faith, having our hearts sprinkled from an evil conscience and our bodies washed with pure water. All of these are well-recognized allusions to the ceremony of the Day of Atonement, the entering into the holiest of all, a new and living way, drawing near to the very throne of God in a full assurance of faith, the sprinkling of our hearts, our bodies washed, just like the high priest and like the fit man mentioned who took the goat in the wilderness, all had to wash themselves with pure water. All of them are well recognized to the Hebrew readers as the ceremony of the Day of Atonement. He then says, let us hold fast the profession of our faith without wavering, for he is faithful that promised. And let us consider one another to provoke unto love and good works, not forsaking the assembling of ourselves together, as the manner of some is, but exhorting one another, and so much the more as you see the day approaching. The Apostle Paul made another interesting allusion to the Day of Atonement and its service in the 5th chapter of his letter to the Romans. He wrote to them, and it's all about the same theme, being justified by faith. There's nothing we can do. We stand there on the day, and the high priest does it all for us. Being justified by faith, we have peace with God through our Lord Jesus Christ, by whom we have access by faith into this grace wherein we stand, and we rejoice in hope of the glory of God. And not only so, but we glory in tribulations, knowing that tribulation works patience, and patience experience, and experience hope. And hope, well, hope doesn't make us ashamed, because the love of God is shed abroad in our hearts by the Holy Spirit which is given to us. For when we were yet without strength, when there was nothing we could do, in due time Christ died for the ungodly. And those people who were ungodly, for whom Christ died, will stand justified in the day of judgment. For scarcely, he says, for a righteous man will one die. Yet peradventure for a good man some might even consider dying. But God commends his love toward us in that while we were sinners, Christ died for us. So, verse 10, when we were enemies, we were reconciled to God by the death of his Son. Much more, being reconciled, we shall be saved by his life. Because you see, the whole idea of atonement is the reconciliation of man to God. And not only so, but we also joy in God through our Lord Jesus Christ, by whom we have now received the atonement. Finally, at long last, we have been reconciled to God. It's a pity that more Christian people don't observe this day, because this day is what their faith is all about. Until next time, I'm Ronald Dart.
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1: Oh, that's right, Tony. 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

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I'm Joseph Reed. Hey there. It's time for the Singing News Radio Artist Spotlight of the Week. This is a great group I've grown to love. Wonderful people. They're encouragers to the body of Christ. They're called Isaiah 61 out of Brunswick, Georgia. And here's their brand new radio single, No Room for...

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there was light. You spoke and stars lit up the sky. Your breath gives life. The waters part at your command are come pouring down in flood dry land. When you say it's time,

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1: Carolyn Evans spent her psychotherapy career helping patients manage their emotional health and daily stress. But behind the scenes, she was dealing with her own issue that only continued to get worse: chronic bladder pain. Evans' doctor couldn't figure out what was wrong and eventually resorted to diagnosing her with interstitial cystitis.
2: And she said, well, it's not really curable. I can give you some medicine that might help, but it'll make your hair fall out. And I was like, okay, no, thanks. And then I went to another urologist and he said, oh, interstitial cystitis? That's not a thing. It's not a real diagnosis. So interstitial cystitis is one of those catch-all diagnoses when they just don't know what to call what you're having. And they don't know how to fix it. So I had this surgery where they ballooned up my bladder and took a look around, and there was nothing wrong.
1: Evan spent 3 years exhausting all her options. She changed her diet, saw different specialists, and even tried more alternative methods like acupuncture and dry needling.
2: I did all the things that people do. None of it worked. And one day I was talking to a nutritionist. At the end of the call, she said, you know, have you heard of pain reprocessing therapy? And I was like, no, I'm a therapist. Why don't I know about this? And turns out it was brand new at the time. And I got in Alan Gordon. He's the creator of pain reprocessing therapy. I got into his founding training cohort. And within 6 to 8 weeks, my bladder pain was gone. I mean, I had had surgery to try to fix this. I was up 15 to 20 times a night having to go to the bathroom, like burning. It was like an all-night bonfire in my bladder, all created by my brain. And I'm not special. I'm not unique in this way. I mean, this is just part of being a human. People just don't really know it yet.
1: Pain reprocessing therapy is a psychological technique that retrains the brain when it gets stuck in a pain signal loop.
2: Pain is a protection response, but the nervous systems of people with neuroplastic pain get stuck on high alert. They get stuck producing a response when there is no structural danger anymore, if there ever was.
9: Someone has a car accident, or they bump their head, or they have a concussion, or they had a GI virus or a COVID virus even, and the virus gets cured. The injury heals. All injuries heal from the car accident, from the head bump, from the concussion. And then, but the pain and the symptoms, sometimes brain fog or can't think straight or diarrhea or stomach pain or back pain, headache can last for months or years or even decades long after the injury. And what's happened most of the time is that the brain has learned those symptoms and they get stuck in a loop in the brain on autopilot.
1: That's Dr. Howard Schubiner, clinical professor at the Michigan State University College of Human Medicine. The pain loops that our brains create are causing neuroplastic pain. This is pain that's not being caused by any structural damage to our body. Instead, it's a method the body is using as a coping mechanism. The good news for many chronic pain sufferers is that it can be reversed. Shoebinner details this journey in his new book, Unlearn Your Pain: The Science of Recovering from Chronic Pain, Fatigue, Anxiety, and Depression.
9: I had spent 18 years being a doctor. I was a full professor at a medical school. I thought I knew everything about everything, but I didn't. And I read a book by Dr. John Sarno, who a lot of people have revered, or the opposite. But he had this idea that especially back pain could often be neuroplastic or generated by the brain in the absence of tissue damage. And I was intrigued. And I called him up. I went to work with him for a while. I came back and I said, gee, I wonder if this would work in my hands. I wonder if this is really real or not. And so I tried it and I started seeing people, and the results were incredible. Nothing like I'd ever seen before in medicine. People recovering from oftentimes severe chronic pain and other conditions without doing anything other than understanding it in a different way, educating people, to using some simple techniques and changing their brain. It was astonishing.
1: To start on the journey of healing your pain, we first need to understand why these neural connections form. Pain is a danger signal, and all pain starts in the brain. It's your mind warning you that a part of your body isn't working properly, and you need to pay attention to it. What some people don't realize is that this pain signal can still happen even when there's no physical injury. When that happens, it's often trying to bring your attention to an emotional wound.
9: And when the brain feels endangered, either by a physical injury or by an emotional injury, and this is, again, people are like, what are you talking about? But it's true. Research shows that emotions cause the same parts of the brain to light up as does a physical injury. And when you understand that, it opens the door to understanding pain in a different way and understanding why so many people suffer with chronic pain who haven't been helped by traditional biomedical approaches or even alternative approaches.
1: It's estimated that up to 85% of chronic back pain cases don't have a clear source of injury. However, Shoebinner says it's common for tests to find arthritis or a bulging disc that doctors assume to be the problem, which leads patients down a treatment path that ultimately won't fix their pain.
9: This is extremely common. And if you just assume, oh, you've got a degenerative disc, that must be the cause of your pain. It's kind of like saying you go to the doctor and your hair's turning gray and they say, oh, that's why you're having headaches, because your hair's turning gray. And you're like, well, wait a minute, doesn't that happen to everybody? And they go, well, yeah, I guess you're right. Well, the same thing happens with MRIs of shoulders and knees and backs and hips, where a lot of these findings are seen in healthy people. And so when you have pain and you go to the doctor and you get the MRI or the X-ray and they say, oh, look how bad it is, that can actually reinforce the fact that you're damaged. It can reinforce a pain, fear, pain cycle. It can make pain worse. And I've seen that thousands of times.
1: Shoebinner uses two main approaches when treating patients. The first is called emotional awareness and expression therapy. It helps patients confront and process the stressful or traumatic moments in their lives that may be activating the danger signal in the brain.
9: And we've done several randomized controlled trials showing that this is very effective for actually reversing chronic pain and other conditions. We've shown that it's more effective than standard psychological therapy like cognitive behavioral therapy. So this is really beginning to change the landscape and helping people really understand that emotions are important. Emotions matter.
1: Understanding how to experience, express, and ultimately resolve disregarded emotions can help people reverse the danger signals and recover from their chronic conditions.
9: If someone is in a situation where their boss is criticizing them and minimizing them and not promoting them, or their spouse or their kids or their neighbors, things are going on in their life that are causing emotions of anger or guilt or sadness or fear. All those things can actually activate the danger signal in the brain and create real, not fake, not imaginary, real pain. And so addressing those emotions can be a powerful way of reversing the symptoms.
1: The second method he uses along with emotional awareness and expression therapy is called pain reprocessing therapy.
9: Pain reprocessing therapy is based on the idea of lowering the fear to lower the danger signal, to recognize that the pain or the other symptoms are neuroplastic, that you are going to get better, that you can do more and move more and fear it less and focus on it less. And amazingly, that can have powerful and dramatic effects. And we've shown that in several randomized controlled clinical trials.
1: Shoebinner was part of a 2022 chronic back pain study that looked at how pain reprocessing therapy stood up against both usual care and placebo treatment. 151 men and women were recruited for the study, all of whom had been experiencing chronic back pain for at least 6 months. After comparing all three therapeutic options, the findings were astounding. 66% of patients who underwent pain reprocessing therapy were pain-free or nearly pain-free after treatment. That's compared to 20% of the placebo and 10% of the usual treatment groups.
9: Very few pain studies show that the majority of people actually can become pain-free. Very few pain studies have ever shown that. The Boulder Back Pain Study did show that. And most studies are out 6 months or even a year. Our follow-up data for 5 years shows that the vast majority of the people who became pain-free from chronic back pain, the back pain was there for 10 plus years. I evaluated all the people in that study, and their pain was real and significant. But the vast majority of them were still pain-free 5 years later.
1: The first step to treating neuroplastic pain is to make sure that the patients are actually experiencing neuroplastic pain.
9: First, you rule out a clear structural problem, no cancer, no inflammatory condition, no infection, no heart attack, fracture, etc. Secondly, you look for the clues that give you an understanding of what actually is going on, whereas the pain or other symptoms will turn on and off. They'll shift. It'll move. It'll be triggered by innocuous things like the wind or the weather or stress or by computer screens. And you will see this variation and this inconsistency.
1: Join us next week as we discuss the journey of pain reprocessing therapy and why other medical professionals are hesitant to adopt this approach. Shoebinner's book, Unlearn Your Pain, is available now. You can find more information about Dr. Howard Shoebinner, Carolyn Evans, and all of our guests on our website, radiohealthjournal.org. Our writer-producer is Kristen Farah. Our executive producer is Amira Zaveri. 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I'm Elizabeth Westfield.
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4: So abnormal bone microarchitecture that can lead to an increased risk of breaking bones without a lot of trauma. 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They just have bad microarchitecture or bone quality.
10: Jablonski is the medical director of the Orlando Health Bone Health and Osteoporosis Care Program. 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

0: En garde!
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2: State cancer that, you know, make sure that there's no testosterone, you know, that's part of the treatment, then they are, yes, at higher risk. They have increased bone loss, just like with women. And so depending on certain lifestyle factors, genetic factors, medications, medical problems, you know, we can reach a certain peak bone density, which might be great in our 20s or might not be great. And then we start to lose and other factors start coming in. And so we may end up earlier or later or never with poor bone quality and an increased chance of breaking bones. But it's very common for that reason.
3: The U.S. Preventive Services Task Force recommends that women begin getting screened for osteoporosis at age 65. Screening is also recommended for younger women who are experiencing one or more risk factors, like menopause.
2: But right now, the guidelines are unclear about screening for men. We have clear guidelines for women about screening, although, you know, sometimes they're misunderstood. But for men with risk factors, which there are many for men, like steroid use, certain malabsorptive syndromes, inflammatory bowel disease, there's lots of reasons that men might be at higher risk. And they should be screened also. So screening and treatment of osteoporosis is not done enough, but men even less when it should be done more.
3: Jablonski says current research shows that men start to get osteoporosis about 10 years after women. So she believes the absolute latest age to start screening men is 75.
2: But again, people with risk factors, so women with risk factors really should be getting DEXA scans earlier. In my opinion, more around the time of menopause. And so again, you could say if men have risk factors, you know, we should be screening, you know? And so we usually say over age 50, you know, is when, or if you're fracturing, if you're breaking bones, we should be thinking at least, you know, what's going on with your life, with your lifestyle, you know, as part of the comprehensive care, you know, is thinking about, is it something we should be paying attention to?
3: For women going through menopause, Jablonski says that hormone replacement therapy is effective in slowing the rapid bone loss that's typical during this time. But overall, the best form of prevention is preparation.
2: We should be thinking about it all throughout our lives, right? Because it starts young. You know, we need to be eating a well-rounded diet, you know, proper nutrition, enough calcium, enough vitamin D, enough protein, and then exercising, right? You know, building our muscles, not under-fueling for our activity levels, you know, not aiming to be skinny, aiming to be strong. You know, these are the things we can do all throughout our lives. But, you know, we should do it when we're young and then definitely focusing on menopausal transition. And then as we're older, you know, because fall risk starts to increase and it's very much dependent on our nutrition and our exercise, whether we're at higher risk for falling, you know, sarcopenia is frailty, you know, low muscle mass. So it's considerations throughout our lifespan for sure.
3: The bone deterioration that happens with aging has always been an issue, but modern technology has introduced a new threat to our bone health, the rise of GLP medication and rapid weight loss.
2: We've known for a long time that rapid weight loss is associated with bone loss, you know, because in part it's mechanical load and in part it's maybe nutrition that's not as good, but also there's hormonal things that are hormonal factors that are involved with rapid weight loss and bone loss, increased bone turnover. But also there's a concern now with rapid weight loss that it's not just, you know, fat mass that's being lost, but that lean mass, which is, you know, made up of muscle and bone and water. But the fact that you're losing muscle may also impact the rapid loss of bone.
3: Ultimately, Jablonski says more research is needed to determine if the GLPs themselves affect our bones, but it's something to be aware of.
2: There's lots of great stuff, right? For cardiometabolic health, it's kind of life-changing, but already we're not paying enough attention to bone health. And for people who are at risk, that maybe we need to think about prevention, being proactive, like you just said, getting a DEXA scan early, really focusing on nutrition and exercise, because if we're at risk already and we don't even know about, like you said, you don't feel it, you know, we don't have symptoms, you're already at risk. And then you start a medication like this, it could just be the time that you're more susceptible, like a double whammy, where all of a sudden you might start fracturing. So really the first sign for a lot of patients, they have osteoporosis, is starting to break bones. And that's not what we want. We want to prevent it.
3: Jablonski says one of the most effective prevention methods is exercise. While all movement is good, she says resistance training is the best option for bone health.
2: So weightlifting, you know, 2 to 3 times a week, and that's, you know, progressively

0: increasing load so that we are getting stronger, basically, you know, and so you start where you are and then challenging yourself. You don't have to start with heavy weights, but starting where you are and then gradually increasing weight, that is good for bone health. You don't have to start with heavy weights, but starting where you are and then gradually increasing weight, that is good for bone health. And then weight-bearing exercise. And weight-bearing exercise for, you know, some people, all they can do is walk, you know, dance, you know, that kind of thing. For some people, it can be jumping. And that impact, yes, we know that bones, you know, respond to stress. And so muscles pulling on bones is stress, and impact is also stress to bones.
1: Still, Jablonski warns that this may not be enough for some people to overcome the natural rate of bone deterioration, which is why getting screened is so important. You can find more information about Dr. Christine Jablonski and all of our guests on our website, radiohealthjournal.org. Our writer-producer is Kristen Farah. I'm Greg Johnson.
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2: Medical notes this week. Electric cars are even more beneficial than initially thought. A life cycle analysis published in Science reveals that replacing a conventional combustion car with a battery electric vehicle immediately slashes greenhouse gas emissions by an average of 58% over a 16-year lifespan. While EV manufacturing is indeed energy intensive, the lower operational footprint of electric driving completely offsets those initial production emissions within just 3 years. Having a phone could be affecting your child's development. Scientists tracked over 10,000 children across 4 years to reveal a strong link between frequent daily social media use and lagging reading and vocabulary development. The longitudinal data suggests that high screen usage displaces critical time otherwise spent in engaging in higher level reading. Also, the constant notifications impair a child's attentional control. The study is published in the Journal of Research on Adolescence. The human body generates highly specific, powerful antibodies by using probability. A study published in the journal Cell tracked thousands of mutated B cells in mice to figure out how the immune system always creates the best antibody structure. The researchers discovered that individual B cell mutations are essentially random, but by repeating this trial and error process millions of times, the body consistently selects for accessible, high affinity mutations. This gives scientists crucial insights for designing universal vaccines against rapidly mutating viruses like HIV and influenza. And finally, will humans ever be able to regrow limbs? Unlike salamanders, humans cannot naturally regenerate lost limbs, but a key molecular discovery could narrow that gap. A study published in Bone identified a specific protein that can trigger complex tissue regeneration in non-healing wounds. It successfully regenerated a complete finger joint along with cartilage, ligaments, and tendons in mice. And that's Medical Notes this week. I'm Mayon Vasta Betancourt.
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0: You're listening to the Question and Answer program with our Bible teacher, Dr. J. Vernon McGee, and this program is a ministry of the Through the Bible Radio Network. Now, our first question today comes to us from a listener in Winter Park, Florida. He says, "It's my understanding that you teach that the current return of the Israelites to Israel is not a fulfillment of prophecy, because when God returns them to that land, it will be in belief, not unbelief. However, one expositor stated that God could bring Israel back in unbelief based on Ezekiel chapter 36, verses 24 and 25. In your book on Ezekiel, you seem to avoid these verses altogether. Could you please explain your position on these two verses in Ezekiel 36?
1: Well, those two verses are only part of a longer prophecy. I was taking the entire prophecy and giving, in a nutshell, my interpretation of the entire prophecy. And because of that, I did not go into detail, because this had been up so many times before, like Isaiah and Jeremiah, and it would come up again and again in the minor prophets, that I did not see any reason for repetition of this. I'm glad, though, that you called attention to it, because it may look to you that I purposely avoided these two verses, which I did not do at all. I considered the whole prophecy here. You understand, these two verses are just part of a much larger prophecy, and I do not mean to infer that Israel will not go back in unbelief, but go back in belief. They do go back in unbelief, and this man is entirely right about that. But the question is not their return in unbelief. The question is, when do they return in unbelief? My thinking is they do not return in unbelief till the beginning of the Great Tribulation period. My feeling is that as long as the church is in the world, they will not go back to the land, and God will wind up the clock of prophecy, which is ISRAEL and not GRUEN or BULOVA. But God will not begin to move with the nation Israel and the Gentiles in the world until he calls the people out of the world. So what you have here is a total prophecy that has to do with the return of Israel back to the land after he's through with the church. I do not think any return of Israel to the land today, either in belief or unbelief, would be a fulfillment of prophecy. So it has to do with the time this prophecy here does, and I think that we can date it very easily, because don't lift out just two verses and build an interpretation on that. Use the entire prophecy, and actually this prophecy goes on over into the 37th chapter, and that's where you're going to get the order of events. And let me run through that, if you don't mind. Now, I'm going to move up in the prophecy, actually not to the very beginning. It really begins in verse 16, where it says, "Moreover, the word of the Lord came unto me, saying, Son of man, when the house of Israel dwelt in their own land." And he goes back to the time before the captivity, when they did dwell in the land. And the reason that he has scattered them is because they had turned to other gods. But God says, I do have pity upon them, and there is a time coming when I will return them to the land. Now, I'll pick up reading again at verse 22. You begin with 24, and let me take more of the prophecy here than you've given. "Therefore say unto the house of Israel, Thus saith the Lord God, I do not this for your sakes, O house of Israel, but for mine own holy name's sake, which ye have profaned among the heathen whither ye went. And I will sanctify my great name, which was profaned among the heathen, which ye have profaned in the midst of them. And the heathen shall know that I am the Lord, saith the Lord God, when I shall be sanctified in you before their eyes." Now, the nation Israel has been scattered throughout the world. Honestly, they've been no credit to God at all during all this period. They have moved entirely away from the Old Testament. Even the so-called Orthodox, they attempt to follow meticulously some of the ritual of the Old Testament. But you remember that the Lord Jesus said that the letter killeth, it's the spirit that maketh alive, and the spirit of the thing is gone, so that they have not honored God. And as a result, God is not using them today. Now, God says, though you have disgraced me, I pity you, and I have mercy upon you. And I intend to not throw you overboard. I intend to return you to that land. Now he says, for I will take you from among the heathen, gather you out of all countries, and I'll bring you into your own land. Then will I sprinkle clean water upon you, and ye shall be clean from all your filthiness, and from all your idols will I cleanse you. A new heart also will I give unto you, and a new spirit will I put within you. And I will take away the stony heart out of your flesh, and I'll give you a heart of flesh. And I'll put my spirit within you, and cause you to walk in my statutes, and ye shall keep my judgments and do them. Now you see, when you put all this prophecy together, that when God returns him back to their land, he's going to put the Spirit of God within them, and they're going to be a credit and a witness to the world in that day. Now, surely no one today would say the present return of Israel to that land has caused the world to turn to God. In fact, the matter is, a great many, I think, have been turned the other way around. And the very interesting thing is, in that day, he goes on to say, if you move down in the prophecy, and they shall say, this land that was desolate is become like the Garden of Eden. Has that happened today? Of course not. That land is not like the Garden of Eden, and a few orange trees and tomato plants just haven't made it that. It's marvelous what's happened over there, but to say that you have the fulfillment of prophecy is certainly to negate prophecy and to make the Word of God sound as if the Lord is boasting and using superlatives when he ought not to be using them. Well, when God returns them to the land, all the superlatives are going to be true. Now, this is the same program that we have given by James on the day that they met in Jerusalem for the first council of the church, and that's recorded in the 15th chapter of Acts. We're told in verse 13 of Acts 15, and after they had held their peace, James answered, saying, men and brethren, hearken unto me. Simeon hath declared how God at the first did visit the Gentiles to take out of them a people for his name. That is, God today is calling a people out of the Gentiles, along with members of the nation Israel, into this body that we know as the church. Paul speaks of it as that both Jew and Gentile now are made into a new body, and that's the church. And now James goes on to say in verse 15, and to this agree the words of the prophets, as it is written, after this, after what? After God gets through with the church, calling a people out of the world, and the church is complete, he'll take the church out of the world. And what will he do? After this, I will return and build again the tabernacle of David, which is fallen down, and I will build again the ruins thereof, and I'll set it up, that the residue of man might seek after the Lord, and all the Gentiles upon whom my name is called, saith the Lord, who doeth all these things. Now today he's calling out of the Gentiles a people. Then it will be all the Gentiles. Now, what will be the order of events when God will return them back to the land in unbelief and then fill them with his Spirit, make them alive in the Lord and alive to God and a witness to him in the world? When's that all going to take place? Well, will you notice that in Ezekiel 37, and you just continue right on into chapter 37 here, and he gives here the order of the events. And you will remember, it was the vision of the valley of dead bones. Now, let me read verse 1 of chapter 37. The hand of the Lord was upon me, carried me out in the spirit of the Lord, and set me down in the midst of the valley, which was full of bone. Now, I'm not going to read the rest of that part of the prophecy. You remember, he went out in the valley, and there were bones, and they were scattered, and they were very dead. And so God asked Ezekiel, says, can these bones live? And Ezekiel just simply said, well, you know, I don't. As far as Ezekiel was concerned, they were dead bones, and that's about all you could say about it. There was no possibility of Ezekiel having anything to do with bringing life to them. Now, Ezekiel made it very clear that those bones, as far as he could see, could not live. Then the bones began to come together. They began to form skeletons. And then the next thing happened, flesh came upon those bones. But what do you have now? Just a lot of corpses around. All you have, you still have a graveyard, only instead of being bones, they are bones with flesh and skin upon them. And that's all you have. And now this is the interpretation. This is God's interpretation. What does all that mean? This gives you the order of events. Listen to this. Then he said unto me, son of man, these bones are the whole house of Israel. And when he says the whole house of Israel, he means the 12 tribes. He means Israel. Very simple if you just let it say what it wants to say. Behold, they say, our bones are dried, our hope is lost, we're cut off for our part. They said, we're through. We're scattered everywhere. Now God says, I'm going to bring these bones together. Now what happens? Therefore prophesy and say unto them, thus saith the Lord God, behold, O my people, I will open your graves and cause you to come up out of your graves, and I'm going to bring you into the land of Israel. He brings them there as dead bones. He's just moving quite a few corpses there. That's all. Now, I think that's what you have today, if you want to try to use this prophecy to somehow or another fit into current events. Maybe Israel has come together, the bones have, and maybe there is flesh on it. But what do you have? You have a corpse. There's no life there. The prophecy has not literally been fulfilled, you see. If this present return to the land is this that's mentioned here, then it ought to follow through. It hasn't followed through, not at all. Now, will you notice? And ye shall know that I'm the Lord when I have opened your graves, O my people, and brought you up out of your graves. And I shall put my spirit in you, and ye shall live, and I shall place you in your own land. Then shall ye know that I, the Lord, have spoken it and performed it, saith the Lord. Now, as I understand prophecy in the order of events and the proper sequence, that God today is calling a people out of the world and the church. He's not actually dealing with the nation Israel as a nation as he did in the past. Now, God intends to complete his purpose in the church, and it'll be taken out of the world because the church is to go to a place that the Lord Jesus is preparing for. Now, when the church leaves the world, God is going to turn again to use these people. In that day, they'll not be a disgrace. They're going to be filled with the Spirit of God. We're told that 144,000 of them, and out of each tribe, will be sealed to be witnesses for God throughout the world during the Great Tribulation period, you see. So that when we are talking about the children of Israel returning back to the land of Israel, and when I say they're not going to return until after the church is removed from the earth, and after the tribulation begins, at some period after the church removes, that I'm not saying that they're going to be returned after they believe. They'll be returned in unbelief then. And if that's going to be so supernatural, that's going to cause multitudes of them to turn to God. Now, we're in a different time capsule today, altogether different. We're in this period when God's calling a people out to his name. Now to take the prophecies of the Old Testament like this and wrench them right out of their context and apply them today is, to my judgment, mutilating prophecy. It's not taking it up. And even when Ezekiel went to the trouble of going to the Valley of Dead Bones and getting that vision and then giving us the interpretation God had given him of this, that when the bones come together and they come back in the land of Israel as they have today, all you've got is nothing in the world but a lot of dead bones. You don't have spiritual life at all. That is, if you wanted to make the prophecy apply to the present time. But I think when that time comes, God will be the one that will bring all of these bones together. He'll put the flesh upon it. He's the one that's going to breathe life into them. He is the one that'll make them a nation, and it'll be like a resurrection, life from the dead. They'll become a witness for God throughout the world. Now, I happen to be one of the hard heads that just will not accept their present return as being a fulfillment of prophecy. Sure, they've gone back in unbelief, and sure, they're going to go back in unbelief when God returns them. But when he returns them in unbelief, believe me, there will be a sequence of events going from scattered dead bones to bones coming together to flesh and then to the life being put into the corpse that are there. So I think that's the picture that you have here in Ezekiel. And instead of it teaching the fact that the present return is fulfillment of prophecy, it really teaches the very opposite.
0: From the prophetic book of Ezekiel, we move to the prophetic book of Isaiah with this question from a listener in Garland, Texas. Could you please explain Isaiah chapter 65, verse 17?
1: And the verse reads, "For behold, I create new heavens and a new earth, and the former shall not be remembered nor come into mind." Well, I take it that the thing that really that you're interested in concerning this question is, when will God create the new heavens and the new earth? And the other question that might arise from this is that he says, "And the former shall not be remembered nor come into mind." And it will be so wonderful. The new heavens and the new earth are going to be so wonderful, because you and I live in a sin-marred universe. Now, when God creates a new heavens and a new earth, it'll be so wonderful we'll forget all about this one that we've been in. But I have a notion that what you're interested in, how does it fit into the time schedule that we have given to us in the Word of God? The very interesting thing is that we have immediately after this the description given to us of the millennial reign of Christ here upon this earth. And that has led some to believe that you have a chronological order here and that this new heavens and new earth is created at the beginning of the millennium. Well, the problem with that is that the desert is made to blossom as the rose, but nothing said about it being a new earth at all. And death will still be prevalent during this period. The last enemy is not going to be destroyed until after Satan's final rebellion, after the 1,000 years, so that you cannot fit that into this, that Isaiah is giving you a chronological outline. But if you've read Isaiah and studied it up to here, you know that that has not been the method that he has followed at all. So I'd like to deal with that question, when will God create a new heavens and a new earth? Well, we should look, I think, at two other references. One is here in the 51st chapter of Isaiah, and it's verse 16. It says, "And I've put my words in thy mouth, and I've covered thee with the shadow of mine hand, that I may plant the heavens and lay the foundation of the earth and say unto Zion, Thou art my people. Another reference is found over in the 66th chapter at verse 22, and I'll read that. But as the new heavens and the new earth, which I will make, shall remain before me, saith the Lord, so shall your seed and your name remain. Now, what he's doing in both those passages is making it very clear to Israel that though a new earth is going to come into existence, that doesn't mean that they will not have the same piece of real estate that God vouchsafed to them before. The physical shape of it may be very much like the universe we're in, this earth. I'm sure that a great many people would like to make some improvements. Well, there'll be a new earth, and those improvements will be there. But Israel will still be a people, still have a land. And that's the thing that he's making clear, I think, to them here. Now we have one other reference, and it's an important one, and it's in the book of Revelation. And it says, I saw a new heaven and a new earth, for the first heaven and the first earth were passed away, and there was no more sea. And I, John, saw the holy city, New Jerusalem, coming down from God out of heaven, prepared as a bride adorned for her husband. Now, we have here this tremendous picture of the new heavens and the new earth given to us. And there are several things that make it interesting. One is that here in Revelation, where you do have a chronological order followed, it comes in after the millennium. And after the millennium, why, for the first time, the new heavens and the new earth come into view. They weren't seen up to this point. They may have had them off somewhere, just brought them now into view. But as far as the stage on which humanity was playing out its sordid story, why, it's still on this old earth, and it's on also in the old heavens, by the way. But this is something new coming along. He does mention one great geographical change that will be made. There'll be no more sea, and the sea today actually makes life possible on this earth. And so you can see that God's going to bring into existence an altogether different method in that day. And it'll be a very wonderful method, you may be sure. And so many people seem to be disappointed that they're going to miss the sea. Well, if you're a child of God today, you're going to be in that new Jerusalem coming down from God out of heaven. There's always a question, how far down does it come? I do not know how close it comes to the earth. I would take it that it comes in sight of the earth. And that means that it could be almost any distance. But I believe that the new Jerusalem will become the center of God's creation, because he will be in the new Jerusalem, and God the Son will be there, and I take it God the Holy Spirit, all be in the new Jerusalem. And that'll be the center of God's universe. I have in my book, the second volume, quite an extended passage on the New Jerusalem, because I felt like it hasn't been dealt with enough today. We're so occupied with the here and now that we forget where we're going to move someday to our permanent address. And so it's a very wonderful place, by the way, as best I can tell, where we're going to be throughout eternity. And it'll become the center of God's universe. So the new heavens and the new earth will come into existence, apparently, at the end of the millennium and the beginning of eternity. And that is a pretty nice place for it to come in, according to the way I see it.
0: If you'd like more information on prophecy and God's Word, then we'd like to suggest a very helpful book called J. Vernon McGee on Prophecy. It covers a number of topics, including the rapture, the tribulation, the millennium, and the Antichrist, to name just a few. You can find more information by contacting our offices or going to our website. 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
4: I remember how shocked everyone was back in May when we learned NASCAR champion Kyle Busch died suddenly at age 41. His cause of death was complications of pneumonia that progressed to sepsis. Now, that's a term you may have heard before but not fully understand. Sepsis is the body's overwhelming response to an infection. I once heard someone describe it quite well as a small kitchen fire that sets off the sprinklers throughout the whole building. The response spreads far beyond the original problem. Blood pressure can crash, organs begin to fail. You can remember the warning signs with the acronym TIME. T for temperature that is too high or too low, I for signs of infection, M for mental changes like new confusion, and E is for extremely ill, severe pain, trouble breathing. Don't wait then, get to an emergency room. I'm Dr. Sanjay Gupta, helping you live a better life.
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3: 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Nashville recording artist The Lighthouse Boys will appear at the 20th anniversary Bakersfield Country Music Awards at the historic Bakersfield, California Fox Theater later this fall. 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
2: We have been on the road.
3: 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We've been to the Memphis Quartet Show. 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The Mid-South Boys were there, and I believe we have a clip.
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0: Paul Pitts did a great job with the promoters event at the Quartet Show in Memphis. 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
1: Yes, they were. Who has a birthday this week?
0: Happy birthday to Mike Lefevre. Mike sings, of course, with the Lefevre Quartet. His birthday is September 17.
1: And we wish a happy birthday to all our Southern Gospel friends.
0: We have much more coming up on this week's edition of Gospel Music Today. Right now, Jean has been listening to some new music.
1: 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The CD is the group's heartfelt tribute to the Andy Griffith Show. 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
1: From North Augusta, South Carolina, Garden City Quartet has been ministering since 2006, serving churches across Georgia and South Carolina. 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
0: We were backstage at the Quartet Show in Memphis. We spoke to an old friend, Billy Blackwood. That's up next on Gospel Music Today. We are backstage at the Memphis Quartet Show. With me, Billy Blackwood of the Blackwood Brothers Quartet. 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
2: Thank you so much, Ken. Great to be with you.
0: It's always good to see you. We have gone right past 90 years for the quartet. What year are we in now?
2: 92.
0: 92 years.
2: Yeah.
0: Take me back quickly to 1934 for people who may not be familiar with that story.
2: Well, my family, my dad and his family were sharecroppers in the rural areas of Mississippi. And my dad's two older brothers, Roy and Doyle, his nephew, R.W., found out they could sing together and people actually pay to come hear them sing, and kind of got them out of the sharecropping life. But that's when it started. It was 1934. They just began singing, you know, grew up singing in church like a lot of people. But because of the family sound of harmony, like, I don't know how many people know this, but there is a blending of voices when they're family voices, that there's a, you know, there's just a difference, like the Ames brothers or the Gatlin brothers or the Mandrell sisters or on and on. There's something about that, the timbre of those voices mixing. And the Blackwood brothers apparently had a good mix, and so they began broadcasting on a little local radio station, and one thing led to another. They moved to Jackson, Mississippi, and WJDX, and broadcast there, then quickly on to Shreveport, Louisiana, to KWKH, which was a huge 50,000 watt station. And, you know, just began every year was a new horizon, a new conquest, it seemed. In 1940, they moved to way up north to Iowa and broadcast on KMA radio out of a little town called Shenandoah. But the radio station reached up into Canada, all the way down into Texas. They got mail from just the whole middle swath of the United States requesting songs or whatever on KMA radio. In 1950, they moved here to Memphis to make this their home, and it's been our base ever since. And Memphis was, when they moved here, was a city of 400,000 people. So it was a pretty good-sized place. They immediately started a local radio program on a daily basis, a monthly concert here, actually on the grounds of where we sit. Today, mm-hmm. It's the Cannon Center. Back in the day, it was the Ellis Auditorium. And they would hold monthly concerts here beginning in the early 50s. And those went very, very well. In 51, I believe it was, they signed with RCA Victor Records, took their records worldwide. In 1954, they appeared on a program that was the most popular show of the day called Arthur Godfrey's Talent Scouts. And they won that contest. Most of America tuned in to see that that program on a weekly basis. Well, they won it in June of 1954. So just, you know, one thing after another just propelled them to another level. The Godfrey thing really, that was a whole new level. I mean, you know, the others were incremental. They were all incremental, but the Godfrey thing was so popular that really most of America was introduced to gospel quartet music that night. And then when they won, it was, you know, just pandemonium, you know, it was crazy. But just 2.5 weeks later, they'd been flying by private plane to enable them to travel to more places and get there quicker and get home quicker. And my cousin R.W., the youngest member of the group, my dad's nephew, and Bill Lyles, the bass singer, were the pilot and co-pilot of the plane. And they'd flown into Clanton, Alabama, to do a concert there at the end of June of 1954, and suffered a plane crash. Actually, R.W. and Bill had gone up to make sure they were going to make sure they had the ray of the feel of the little runway there at the little rural airport in Clanton. And the group was already, you know, setting up, getting ready for the concert. They, Bill and R.W. hopped in the plane and took off to make a trial run, and something went tragically wrong, and the plane crashed and killed them both on the spot. This was 2.5 weeks after winning Godfrey. So, you know, they had kind of won people's hearts with the Godfrey performance. And 2.5 weeks later, it was national news. The Blackwood Brothers had suffered a plane crash and killed two of the members. So it kind of indelibly imprinted them in that era, in the psyche or the consciousness of much of the country. I mean, you know, we're 70 years past that, and I still, people at our concerts come up and say, obviously older people, and say, you know, I was there that day. I was a little boy there that day in Clanton when the plane crashed. And I mean, it just impacted people so deeply in the tragedy of it, particularly on the heels. I mean, it had been a tragedy anyway, but particularly on the heels of just being on top of the world, mm-hmm. you know, and it literally came crashing down, was the kind of event that just embedded them into people's hearts and thoughts and prayers. And so, you know, over all the time there's been a Blackwood Brothers, it's not been obviously without a downside. But the upside is that we get to sing the greatest news a human being has ever heard. You know, we've been doing it 92 years now. The message of the love of God and the saving grace of Jesus Christ. And that's why my dad and uncles and my cousin R.W. started. That's why we're still doing it today.
0: Mm-hmm. We were at a meeting that you had a couple of years ago here in Memphis mm-hmm. with some collectors and historians talking all about the Blackwood Brothers. And if people are not familiar with those days in the 50s and, you know, following mm-hmm. as they grew, they need to look online for some pictures and things, because the stories about people traveling hundreds of miles in the mm-hmm. the big auditoriums that were filled up, I mean, mm-hmm. what an impact they had on the whole country. It was amazing.
2: Mm-hmm. Yeah, the 50s were really kind of the, how can I put it? The word that comes to mind is explosion, and I don't think it's hyperbole. It really was. Several factors kind of came together. For one of the things, TV mm-hmm. and the exposure to, you know, mass numbers of people. The fact that there was not a lot of entertainment that the church world embraced, but gospel music being performed the way the Blackwood Brothers and Statesmen and other groups did it was embraced by much of the church world. So it was the convergence of a lot of things that were all heading in the same direction. And I remember as a kid here in Memphis, this place would be packed for the National Quartet Convention, or you know, many cities across the country where packed auditoriums. I mean, it was like a, you know, kind of the success of modern day pop music or a rock concert. This was gospel quartet music, but it had the same effect on the generation that you know, was exposed to it back in those days.
0: Yeah, the beginning of your career, your musical career, was not necessarily was not in the world of gospel quartet music, but it certainly is now. What brought you into the actual quartet world?
2: Oh, that's a good question. I mean, you know, ultimately, and I'm not trying to pass on this, but ultimately, God's will was for me to do what I'm doing. That being understood, you know, I traveled with my dad in the Blackwood Brothers when I was a teenager playing drums. Wasn't really enamored of the music that much. Unfortunately, it was listening to a lot of the secular music that was out in the 70s and 60s and 70s, and was really more musically influenced by that kind of music. But you know, as time went on, years passed. My dad passed away. You know, eventually, my brother Jimmy managed and ran the group for several years, and I had been on staff at my home church for several years. And a gentleman who was singing, playing piano with the Blackwood Brothers left the group, and they were on the verge of recording a new record. They had signed with Daywind. They were recording a 75th anniversary record, and this member of the group left. And as the Lord would have it, I was playing drums on the record, and I had arranged the vocals. And so I was intimately acquainted with the recording and was going to be a part of it anyway. And when this gentleman left the group, Jimmy said, you know, why don't you fill in until we can figure out what's going to happen? And I don't know if that was, if he was being totally honest with me or I don't know. But anyway, the result was I stepped in to sing that part. And one thing led to another, and I'm still here however many years later that is, 15 years later.
0: Mm-hmm. So the Blackwood Brothers continue, and what's the current lineup?
2: Current lineup is Jonathan Mattingly. John is a great young man, great singer, and just a fabulous kid. I call him kid, he's 30 years old, but he's a kid to me. Mm-hmm. But he and his family traveled and sang all the time he's growing up, so he's used to traveling.

0: En garde!
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2: With this quartet show, tomorrow night as well, we're actually recording a Greatest Hits Live record with songs like How About Your Heart and Learning to Lean, The Old Country Church, Have You Talked to the Man Upstairs, and a few others. So that's going to be a fun event tomorrow night.
3: That will be excellent. That will be. When you guys get back on the bus, and I know you've cut back on your traveling mm-hmm. schedule, but when you go somewhere to sing and you get your stuff packed up, you get back on the bus, and you may never see some of those people again, mm-hmm. you know, what do you want them to remember as you wave goodbye?
2: Ken, I often say in our concerts, Jesus is the most exciting person you'll ever meet. He's the best friend you'll ever have, and he's the only savior you'll ever need. You know, we have a tool of gospel music. We work hard at perfecting it. Everything we do is geared to earning the right to speak into people's lives. There's entertainment in it, there's sincerity in it, there's reality in it, there's theology in it. But we do what we do because we have a message that we believe the world needs to hear. And that message is that God loves them and sent his son to prove it on the cross. Mm-hmm. And so, you know, for all these years, that's been the foundation and still is today.
3: Mm-hmm. Those songs open some doors, they really do. Billy Blackwood, it's always great to see you. We want to thank you for being with us on Gospel Music today.
2: Ken, it's always a pleasure to be with you. Great to see you. Thank you.
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3: 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The Journeyman Quartet. Stacy Murphy, Michael Martis, Dallas Rogers, Will Van Wingarden, and Brad Kemp. This is from 2005 from Shepherdsville, Kentucky, the Journeyman Quartet. 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
1: Yes, it is. From 2012, the Blackwood Brothers were on the big stage in Broken Arrow, Oklahoma. That exclusive recording is up next on Gospel Music Today.

0: The Blackwood brothers have been on the road for 92 years. Jimmy Blackwood was still with them at that point in 2012, and we always enjoy hearing them. We are out of time for this week's edition of Gospel Music Today.
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0: this church, that's the Irwins. We're sharing some powerful songs about the church. The children's rhyme and hand illustration says, this is the church and this is the steeple. Open the church and here's all the people. The real meaning of the church is not about a place. It's about people. The church is made up of everyone who believes in Jesus Christ and follows his teachings. It's a family of God's children joined together by faith and love. But so many songs in Southern Gospel are tied to a specific historic building where we came to know Christ. Joseph Habedank talks about his song, The Church.
1: I just had my church on my heart, and I wrote a song with Jason and Sue about my home church. And first thing I did was send it to my mom, because my mom was the pastor's secretary and piano player. And then she said, you got to send that to Pastor Seiler. So I sent it to some people in the church. And I actually got to go. The first time I ever sang it was at Cornerstone Baptist Temple. I went for pastor appreciation after I wrote it and surprised him. He didn't even know I was coming.
0: That's Joseph Habedank, and here he is with The Church.

0: The church, that's Joseph Habedank. The Bible says in 1 John 5:14, and this is the confidence that we have in him, that if we ask anything according to his will, he heareth us. Emily Ann Roberts talks about her faith and her prayer life.
1: My biggest thing that I have seen here recently, him answering specific prayers in my life. You know, growing up, I have always been in church, but I started the past couple of years praying so specifically for certain things in my life.
0: That's Emily Ann Roberts, and here she is with The Building.

Emily Ann Roberts with The Building. Our program today has a dual identity. We're playing songs about the church and we're taking your requests. We'll have some of those requests coming up next.

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1: I'm Jerry from Arizona. I'd like to hear 4 Days Late by Karen Peck. Lost my wife, went to heaven January, and this song has been a great blessing to me since then. Thank you.
0: Jerry, thanks for your request, and I'm sorry for your loss. Here's Karen Peck and New River with 4 Days Late.

0: 4 days late. That's Karen Peck and New River.
1: Hi, this is Lynn. I'm from Lake Villa, Illinois, and we just love the new song by the His Songs, Good News Savior. They bring good news in a world that desperately needs it, and this song is perfect for this time. Thank you so much for all you do. We love the gospel great.
0: Lynn, I'm glad you called in. We're happy to play this for you. Here are the His Songs with Good News Savior. When you

0: Good news, Savior. That's the Hissongs. We're playing your request. Our friend Mike Stankovich from Charlotte, North Carolina has one.
1: The song I'm requesting is by Susan Wisnett, Church Across the Street. People need to hear the words closely and act on them. God bless you, Rodney.
0: Thanks, Mike. What a great song it is. I hope you heed the challenge to listen to the lyric of this song. Here's Susan Wisnett with the Church Across the Street. She

0: the church. That's Ernie Haas and Signature Sound. Tim Menzies has his thoughts on being a member of the church.
1: Thinking that you don't need to be in the church, I think really is a lack of understanding that the church is the body of Christ. And so the church, as we know, is not a building. It's not a location. It's the body of Christ. And Jesus died for the church. He went to the cross for the church. So to then not become part of the church, the body of Christ, a group of indwelled people who meet in various buildings, you're kind of rejecting that gift of reconciliation that he offered us to the Father.
0: That's Tim Menzies. You'll enjoy this song from Tim called The Church.
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Ranges built to stand the test of time. 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I thank God I was ready.

Brother Guthrie ain't missed a sermon now since 1889. He's never late on Sunday, first headstone on the right. Rest in peace, thank you, sir. Cause in this church I gave my heart to Jesus, learned the word and how to pray, said wedding vows and heard my children sang Amazing Grace. 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

0: in the church.
1: Tim Menzies with The Church. 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Brad Strider of Mercy's Well mentions one of their new songs that talks about the duties and responsibilities of the church.
2: 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And so just the lyrics, it's just a great lyric song that is a challenge to the church. And since we sing so primarily to the church, we thought it was the appropriate song, and it strikes the appropriate chord with what we want to leave people with.
1: That's Brad Strider, and here's Mercy's Well with Let the Church Be an Ocean.

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6: Hello, friend, and welcome back. 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
7: Hi, my name is Reagan Boyd. I'm from Greenville, South Carolina. I would like to request Born to Climb by Jeff and Sherry Easter. I really like that song because of the bridge. Morgan Easter comes in and says, "You have been called to be more than you were before, to set your sights on heavenly highs and trust in the Lord." I think that that's a really great message.
6: Thank you, Reagan, for that request. What a great song it is. Jeff and Sherry Easter with Born to Climb.

0: It's Jeff and Sherry Easter. And now for our Southern Gospel Headlines of the Week. Be in prayer for Jason Pope, baritone singer for the Right Road Quartet. He went to the hospital on September 2nd with what he said was the worst pain he'd ever experienced. He underwent gallbladder surgery and is expected to make a full recovery. Crossroads Label Group, home to Southern Gospel record companies like Horizon and Sunlight Records, has announced some changes to their team. Audrey Fletcher is being promoted to Vice President of Marketing, Greg Bentley to Vice President of A&R Christian, and Ainsley Porchak to Director of Digital Marketing. In addition to those promotions, Justin Hiltner is joining Crossroads as Vice President of A&R Roots. Autumn Nealon is joining Daywind Publishing for an exclusive songwriting contract, making a new creative chapter for Autumn. Autumn shares her thoughts.
1: Signing with Daywind Publishing feels like coming home. You know, they've always been family to me, and I'm just so grateful to step into this new season of writing and creating music with people who believe in the songs that God has placed on my heart.
0: That's Autumn Nealon Streetman. Our best to her as she begins a new creative chapter. The Oklahoma-based Master's Voice is changing their name. T.J. Evans made the announcement at a recent concert.
2: And so the name that we have chosen for this ministry, as we feel like we're pressing towards a battle, praising Him and trusting in His deliverance, is we're just going to be called Frontline. And that's the new name for this group.
0: Yeah. That's T.J. Evans, and our best wishes to Frontline as they move forward. And those are the Southern Gospel Headlines of the Week.
3: 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I wanted to request a song by Dolly Parton, He's Alive.
0: Tom, thanks for your request. Dolly did an amazing job on this song, the Don Francisco classic, He's Alive.

shame. 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

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Guilt in my confusion disappeared in sweet release, and every fear I

0: She's Alive. That's Dolly Parton. And that'll wrap things up for Hour 1. In Hour 2, more of your requests and songs about the church. Some powerful songs. I'm Rodney Baucom, and you're listening to The Gospel Greats.
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1: Greats. Hello, friend, and welcome back for hour two of The Gospel Greats, the greatest songs about the greatest message, the gospel. I'm Rodney Balkum, and coming up, we'll enjoy the top 10 songs in Southern Gospel.
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1: Our highest debuting song on the chart comes from Phillips and Banks. Jacob Phillips says the song was written on a road trip.
5: In the RV, on the way home from a long trip, and the Lord gave us that. Also, this song is all based on scripture, right? Mm-hmm. Psalm 98, and the chorus of this, our song, the anthem, says, "Oh, sing to the Lord, for he has done marvelous things."
1: That's Jacob Phillips, and here's Phillips and Banks with the anthem at number 10.

That's Phillips and Banks at number 10. At number 9, the Mark Trammell Quartet jump up 5 spots with a song from their album 50. That album celebrates Mark's 50 years in gospel music. That album was recorded 2 years ago, but it keeps producing great songs. Here's the Mark Trammell Quartet with the Dottie Rambo classic, For What Earthly Reason, at number 9.

0: His only reason was me.
1: Number 9, the Mark Trammell Quartet for What Earthly Reason. At number 8, the group where Mark Trammell got his start, the Kingsmen. Their young bass singer, Brady Jones, shares some fun facts about himself.
2: Most of the guys on the bus know that I'm completely obsessed with chili. One of my favorite foods. I get it everywhere I go. Texas Roadhouse has got the best chili. Another fun fact, my first job in high school was actually as a radio DJ. And I was on the air from 6 to 8 o'clock in the morning. Every morning for about 3 years in high school. And I still do some stuff with that radio station, some news anchoring and stuff like that. I play golf, not very well, but I attempt to. And I was also classically trained in high school, not as a bass singer, but as a baritone and a tenor. So two very different things.
1: That's Brady Jones. Alan Kendall of the group talks about the group's newest single, When Sunday Morning Dawns.
3: It takes you right post-crucifixion. But hallelujah, Sunday morning dawned. And the chorus says, the empty grave shouted, he's alive. Rolled away stone said, death has been denied. And all of creation joins in the song when Sunday morning dawned. When I heard that, I was like, sold. And it's so cool when you get to get that kind of a hit. You just hear it and you're like, that's a hit, whether it's on the radio or whether it's live. And you hear that, I just love that click that you feel in you mentally and in your heart.
1: That's Alan Kendall, and here are the Kingsmen with our number 8 song, When Sunday Morning Dawned.
4: Fear took the night when Jesus was crucified. The cross and the thorns, they mocked and said, love has died. The shadows of the tomb shouted, hope is gone.

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2: They've been. Yeah, I've been broken, but maybe not in the way they've been broken. Or, you know, I've gone through trials, but maybe not the trials they've gone through. And they can, God can turn their mess. We've heard this into a message that can really change the world. So when I'm in concert, I really encourage those in the audience to not hide and hide in their shame, but to let God use them. And because I truly believe that no one helps a broken man like a broken man can.
3: That's Scotty Inman, and here he is with Broken Man Can at number 7.

Number 7, Scotty Inman with Broken Man Can. Just over 2 years ago, we were all broken when we received the news of the tragic plane crash that killed 7 people, including members of the Nealands. Just a few weeks ago, on August 26th, the NTSB released an update on what happened with the plane. According to the NTSB, an updraft of air caused by storm activity, clouds, and low visibility led the plane's autopilot mode to disconnect. The pilot was distracted by the autopilot disconnecting and lost control of the plane. Despite the report, we know that God was with them in the shadow of death. Their music continues to bring life and hope. Here are the Nealands at number 6 with 3 Nails Instead.

0: Three nails instead. The Neelands at number six. The number five song on the top 20 list comes from the Lefevre Quartet. Mike Lefevre gives a little insight on the song.
1: Everybody has a way of praising the Lord. Some people are quiet worshipers. Some people are shouters. Some people lift their hands. Some people cry. Everybody worships different. But the thing I love about this song is it's an invitation to whatever hallelujah you have inside of you, bring it to the Lord and exercise that worship and exercise that praise. That's what attracted me to this song right off the bat is saying whatever hallelujah you have, give it to him.
0: That's Mike Lefevre, and here's the Lefevre Quartet from their project Here to Stay. Whatever Hallelujah at number five.

0: Sure Hallelujah. That's the Lefevre Quartet at number five. We're still climbing. The next three songs all come from Family Group Ministries. We'll be back to the countdown in just a moment.
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5: Welcome back. We're counting down the top 20 songs in Southern Gospel. At number four, we enjoy the Wisnitz. Beginning November 28th, the group will join the Mark Trammell Quartet for the Home for Christmas tour.
6: That sounds like a crazy combination, but it works out really good. You got a quartet, and then you got a mixed group, and then you've got Austin and Ethan. They do some stuff, and so it's really been fun, and the Lord has given us some great songs that are new to this industry that we sing. We sing some together. Mark Trammell will sing some stuff, and the Wisnuts will sing some stuff. So it's a really fun tour. It's a really fun tour. I'm the only woman in the tour, and it's tough. I need prayer.
5: That's Susan Wisnett. You can check out their website, wisnets.com, for the Christmas tour and all of their dates. At number four, here are the Wisnets with It's Only by the Blood.

0: It's Only by the Blood. That's the Wisnitz at number four. At number three, Karen Peck and New River fall from their peak at number two. Karen will be one of the presenters at the 57th annual GMA Dove Awards. Karen says she loves being a part of the event.
1: All the different genres of Christian music come together. Every genre is represented. And to be in that mix is very humbling. It is a tremendous honor to be a part of it. And one thing that I'm seeing is there's such a kind spirit here. I mean, the Lord is present, and this younger generation, I love watching the younger generation because they love Jesus. And it just does my heart good because I know that my grandkids, they have great role models and great examples, and my children as well.
0: That's Karen Peck Gooch, and at number three, we hear the latest from Karen Peck and New River. God gives.

0: God gives good answers. That's Karen Peck and New River at number three. At number two, it's another family ministry, the Mylan Hayes family. Bailey Hayes intros the song.
1: And I'm so thankful that Jesus came and died for our sins, but most of all, that he rose again. So that's exactly what our latest radio single talks about. So here's the Mylan Hayes family with The Garden Tomb.

0: The Mylan Hayes family with Garden Tomb at number two. Well, we've done them all except that number one song. We've got that coming up, plus a recap of the top 10 when the Gospel Greats continues. The National Quartet Convention gets kicked off next week, September 27th through October 3rd. Our tradition has always been to feature an all-quartets edition of the Gospel Greats as the week gets kicked off. And this year will be no different. Hello, friend. I'm Rodney Balcom, inviting you to join us next week as we enjoy the lead baritone, tenor, and bass.
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0: Hello, friend, and welcome back to the program. We've been counting down the top 20 songs according to the Singing News Magazine October chart. You'll be able to see the entire top 80 list if you're a subscriber to the magazine coming in just a few weeks. Before we name that top song, let's recap the top 10. At number 10, it was the anthem from Phillips and Banks, the Mark Trammell Quartet at number 9, For What Earthly Reason. The Kingsmen in at 8 with When Sunday Morning Dawned. At number 7, Broken Man Can. That was Scotty Inman. The Neelands at number 6 with Three Nails Instead. At number 5, Whatever Hallelujah from the Lefevre Quartet. The Whisnets at number 4 with It's Only by the Blood. Karen Peck and New River at number 3 with God Gives Good Answers. And the number 2 song came from the Mylon Hayes family, Garden Tomb. The top song in Southern gospel music comes from the Guardians Quartet. Bass singer Pat Barker talks about the song written by John Darren Rousey.
1: John wrote every song on this album. There was co-writers, of course, but this is one of the first albums I know of that the Guardians have done where John wrote all of the songs. And so this one I dearly love. He wrote it with Rodney Griffin. And it just says, you know, I know me. I know who I am in real life. I know who I am. When nobody's looking, I know the struggles, I know the hurts, I know people don't see that. They see you on a stage, they see you behind the table, you're all smiles, they see you at church when you know what to say, you know, they see all that, but they don't see your struggles, and we all have them. The only other one who knows me like that is God. He knows me, he knows everything, yet he gave his life for me. He died for me while I was a sinner. Christ laid down his life for me. And so the line, the hook for me is, I'm glad he knows me, I really am, but I am thankful that I know him. He has allowed me to know him personally, even though he knows me personally and all the struggles, he still allows me to know him. It is a wonderful song. And then it goes into this great chorus of saying all the attributes of God. He's holy, he's faithful, he's righteous, he's all those things I could never be, and yet he still knows me and loves me. It's one of my favorite songs on the new album. I love it.
0: That's Pat Barker at number 1. Here are the Guardians from their project Where Healing Happens. I Know You.

Lord and break your heart. If I know me, I could tell myself I'm better than the one who bowed their knees then went astray. Well, the fact is I know me and who I am.

0: I Know You. That's The Guardians at number one. And that'll wrap things up for the program today. Thanks to Rick Francis of the Singing News Magazine for compiling the numbers from reporting Southern Gospel stations. If you have a request for an upcoming program, please take a minute to call our 24-hour request line. That number is 800-452-1473. Again, 800-452-1473. Coming up next week, just ahead of the National Quartet Convention, it's our All Quartets edition of the program.
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3: Welcome to the Singing News Top 20 Weekly Countdown. I'm Joseph Reed, and over the next little while, we're going to be counting down the 20 songs receiving the strongest reported radio activity in Southern gospel music. And compared with their previous chart, this one has been shaken up quite a bit. Last week, the Lefevre Quartet was sitting at number one. This week, several songs making significant moves. We'll track it all as we work our way to number one. So let's start the countdown at number 20. We begin with a song that was sitting right in the middle of the top 20 last week by Justified Quartet. Chart movement can happen quickly when several new songs enter at once, and that's what we're seeing this week. At number 20, Justified Quartet with Beyond the Storm. Winds

That's Beyond the Storm, Justified Quartet, number 20 this week after holding number 10 last week. Coming up, a familiar Southern Gospel family. It's Jeff and Sherry Easter. They've been a part of Southern Gospel music for decades, combining family harmony, country influence, and songs that often come from very personal places. Last week, No Rock was number 13. This week, it moves down six spots to number 19. Here are Jeff and Sherry with No Rock.

Jeff and Sherry Easter with No Rock at number 19. Now we come to first of several brand new entries on the chart this week, and this one comes from one of the most historic names in gospel music, known as the world-famous Chuck Wagon Gang. Few names stretch further back in gospel music history. The Chuck Wagon Gang traces its recording history all the way back to the 1930s, and that distinctive acoustic harmony-driven sound has influenced generations of gospel singers. Here's a new entry this week, number 18, the Chuck Wagon Gang with When All I Can Cry Is Holy.

That's the Chuck Wagon Gang with When All I Can Cry Is Holy, debuting at number 18. Three songs into the countdown, and already we've seen our first new entry. Still ahead, we've got several more songs to play for you, and two songs that hold exactly the same positions they occupied last week. This is the Singing News Top 20 Weekly Countdown.

Welcome back to the show. I'm Joseph Reed. This is the Singing News Top 20 Weekly Countdown. Sometimes the most interesting chart movement is no movement at all. And for the second consecutive countdown, Ernie Hassan's signature sound occupy number 17 with this one, Hello to Christ.

Ernie Haas and Signature Sound, Hello to Christ at number 17. They've spent many years combining the traditional quartet format with a very recognizable presentation and vocal approach. I love those guys, and they're out doing a Then and Now tour. You can get all of the details by following Ernie Haas and Signature Sound on social media or visit their website. They brought back all of the original

That's the Taylors with Peace, Love, Joy, number 16. Todd Tillman enters the top 20 this week with a debut at number 15 with Didn't Feel Like Faith. Todd's voice became known nationally through The Voice on NBC, but his musical roots and ministry background have made his transition into gospel music very natural. The title itself catches your attention because faith isn't always accompanied by a feeling. Sometimes you simply keep moving forward. A brand new entry at 15, Todd Tillman, Didn't Feel Like Faith. I wonder

We are back with the countdown. I'm Joseph Reed. We have another debut at number 14, Sunday Drive, Mountains Were Made to Climb.

Sunday Drive entering the top 20 with Mountains Were Made to Climb, number 14, and that title captures an idea gospel music has returned to again and again through the years. Mountains don't always disappear. Sometimes there's something you climb one step at a time. And Sunday Drive has built a style that brings contemporary production into a distinctly Southern gospel framework. I love those guys. Last week, Anthem Edition had the number 3 song in Southern Gospel Radio with He Is Who He Is. This week, it falls 10 positions to number 13. I know that sounds dramatic, but 1 week of chart movement can be heavily affected by changing airplay and several songs entering at the same time. And this week's chart has plenty of both. Here they are, Anthem Edition with He Is.

Anthem Edition. He is who he is, number 13 this week. And at 12, we've got a song moving only one position, believe it or not. It could have been a mountain. Tribute Quartet. Last week was number 11. This week, just down one to number 12. It barely moves. Tribute continues to be one of the most recognizable modern quartets in Southern Gospel, maintaining traditional four-part harmony while bringing a contemporary energy to their recordings and stage presentation. Here they are with It Could Have Been a Mountain.

tribute quartet, It Could Have Been a Mountain. Up next on the show, we have a bonus cut for you. It's a brand new radio single from Mississippi's longest running gospel quartet, The Bible Tones. This is This

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1: Welcome to the Singing News Top 20 Weekly Countdown. I'm Joseph Reed, and over the next little while, we're going to be counting down the 20 songs receiving the strongest reported radio activity in Southern gospel music. And compared with their previous chart, this one has been shaken up quite a bit. Last week, the Lefevre Quartet was sitting at number one. This week, several songs making significant moves. We'll track it all as we work our way to number one. So let's start the countdown at number 20. We begin with a song that was sitting right in the middle of the top 20 last week by Justified Quartet. Chart movement can happen quickly when several new songs enter at once, and that's what we're seeing this week. At number 20, Justified Quartet with Beyond the Storm.

0: Life with Dr. Sanjay Gupta.
1: We talk a lot about ultra-processed foods, but here's a new reason to pay attention. Harvard study just found that adults who eat the most ultra-processed foods had a nearly 60% higher risk of dementia. Now, here's a way of thinking about it that I think is important. For years, we've been told that if we can't stop at just one chip or cookie, it's a failure of willpower. But scientists who study this say that's not fair. These foods are deliberately engineered, the perfect mix of sugar, fat, additives. They make them irresistible. In other words, it's not that you're weak necessarily, it's that the food was designed to beat you. And that's worth knowing, because it takes the guilt out of it and puts the blame where it belongs. Keep in mind, almost 70% of what is on supermarket shelves is ultra-processed. What you should be doing is shopping for foods with the fewest ingredients possible. I'm Dr. Sanjay Gupta, helping you live a better life.
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6: We are halfway through the countdown, counting down the 20 most popular Southern gospel songs in America. This is the Singing News Top 20. I'm Joseph Reed. Paid in Full makes the move this week with What Victory. It was number 12 last week, climbs two spots, and officially enters our top 10 at number 10. There's always something significant about crossing that top 10 threshold, because it means a song is finding sustained airplay across reporting stations. Here's Paid in Full with What Victory.

Want victory? It's Paid in Full at number 10. Returning to the top 20, Phil Cross and Poet Voices, which started back in the 90s as a trio. Phil Cross is at the helm. He's an award-winning songwriter, singer. He's also an arranger and producer, now an author. I sat down and spoke with him a while back about his brand new book, Songs of a Lifetime. We'll try to let you know a little bit more about that as time goes on over the next few weeks. Phil Cross will be inducted into the Southern Gospel Music Hall of Fame during the National Quartet Convention in Pigeon Forge, Tennessee, later this month. Here are Poet Voices at number 9 with Now I'm On My Way.

Poet Voices, number 9 on this week's survey, Now I'm On My Way. I love that. That'll make you feel good. That's bubbly, ain't it? That's one of those old camp meeting songs, I feel like. Well, the Kramers were number 8 last week, and this week, number 8 again. That's great. They're standing strong there. The song is And We Will, and it holds exactly where it was, making it one of just 2 songs on this week's chart that don't change positions at all. The Kramers continue to build a strong presence at Southern Gospel Radio, and this song is showing some impressive staying power. Here are the Kramers with And We Will.

And we will. The Kramers at number 8. The Singing News Top 20 Weekly Countdown is brought to you each week in part by Singing News TV, where you can watch tens of thousands of hours of Southern gospel music concerts, documentaries, family-friendly movies, even cartoons and shows for the kids. 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Silver Dollar City, Southern Gospel Picnic, The Ark, 40 Days and 40 Nights of Christian Music, Singing in the Sun. 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A lot of great Southern Gospel music. 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

Joseph Habedank, Ain't That the Truth? Joseph Habedank has quickly become one of Southern Gospel's most recognizable solo artists and songwriters, with a catalog that frequently combines personal storytelling with direct gospel themes. Up next on the show, we have Lauren Talley at number 6. Lauren grew up immersed in Southern gospel music and has developed a solo career distinguished by a powerful voice and songs that often lean heavily into storytelling, just like Joseph Habedank. Maybe it's something about soloists. At number 6, Lauren Talley,

That's Lauren Talley with Walls at number 6. Lauren comes from a family group known as the Talleys, which I mentioned earlier. Family groups are very special in Southern gospel music, and here is a trio that is a family group known as Sound Street. At number 5, this is Mountains Will Fall.

So thankful that you choose to join us right here each week for the Singing News Top 20 Weekly Countdown. I'm Joseph Reed, your host. Always thrilled to spend this time with you and share some great gospel music. Encouraging, by the way, and we need it in this day more than ever. The writer in Scripture said, "I think myself happy." That means he's not always happy, and sometimes he just has to think himself that way. He has to put positive thoughts in his head, and no better way to do that than listen to great Southern gospel music. Well, we're at number 4, and we have Scotty Inman, who continues to climb, was number 7 last week. This week, gains 3 positions and moves into the top 5 at number 4. Scotty spent years as part of Triumphant Quartet before moving into his solo career, and his songwriting has become an important part of the music he's making today. From 7 to 4, here's Scotty Inman with Broken Man.

Broken Man Can. That's Scotty Inman at number 4. 1 week ago, this song was number 1 on the countdown. The Lefevre Quartet took Whatever Hallelujah all the way to the top. But this week, the song gives up the number 1 position, but remains strongly inside the top 3, setting at number 3. The Lefevre name carries generations of gospel music history, and the current group continues that legacy with a modern quartet sound. Last week's number 1 right here, this week's number 3, the Lefevre Quartet and Whatever Hallelujah.

The Lefevre Quartet with Whatever, Hallelujah. That's number three. And now we get to the biggest move of the entire countdown. I'm not sure if I've ever seen this. This song moved up 18 positions. Let me say that again. 18. Last week, Janet Paschal's In the Fire entered the countdown at number 20. This week, it's number 2. That's an extraordinary one-week move from the final position on the chart all the way to the runner-up spot. Janet Paschal has been one of gospel music's most recognizable voices for decades, from her early years with the Lefevres, the Rex Neyland Singers, and then with Jimmy Swaggart's ministry. Now, she is a successful soloist and has been for quite some time. She's a frequent of the Gaither Homecoming videos, and this week, radio has spoken loudly. They're glad to see Janet on the radio. From number 20 to number 2, the biggest jump of the week, Janet Paschal with In the Fire.

Janet Paschal with In the Fire, moving 18 spots upward to number two. We've got the number one song coming up. I'm Joseph Reed, and this is the Singing News Top 20 Weekly Countdown. It's time for another Singing News Top 20 Countdown bonus cut. I'm going to feature the brand new radio release from family group The Browders. This is Trust in God.

0: That's the Guardians with a top 20 bonus cut, their latest radio single, Singing with the Saints. And now it's time to reveal this week's number one song, and it is the Guardians. Here they are. They are back with a song that has been special to Southern gospel music fans for months. Here are the Guardians at number one with I Know You.
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your heart. If I know me, I could tell myself I'm better than the one who bowed their knees then went astray. Well, the fact is I know me and who I am.

this week's number one song, The Guardians with I Know You. Thank you for tuning in to the countdown this week. Can't wait to meet you again here next time. And until then, I'm Joseph Reed. Bye-bye, everybody.

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This is Dave Taylor, and you're listening to Gospel Vinyl Gold. We're going to start today's show with a bit of a mystery. The only thing I will tell you is that Squire Parsons wrote the song. He would later sing it himself, and I'm going to let you ponder what quartet laid it down. The other mystery is, how do you spell the name of the title? And I will furnish the answer to these questions and more in just a few minutes. Sit back and enjoy Zacchaeus on Gospel Vinyl Gold.

We dug a little deeper than normal to find that nugget of gold, and what a great old song by the Lefevers. He came off of their Songs of Happiness album on Bible Tone Records in 1958 on Gospel Vinyl Gold. One of these weeks, we're going to have to give some of the background on these labels that gave us such great music at 33 and a third RPM. Before that was Willie Wynn and the Tennesseans with Something I Can Feel in 1975. If I told you the names of the mystery quartet that started the show, it might help, but I'm guessing not. Bob Oliver was at tenor. Jerry Ritchie sang lead. And Ken Trussell, the baritone. Did that help? I didn't think so. But the next two names are the giveaway. Tim Riley singing bass and Gary Taco Jones at the piano. Yes, Gold City with Zacchaeus on their album I've Got a Feeling, released on Don Records in 1982, just a couple of years before the Gold City Quartet Fab Four began to take shape and chisel the group into Southern Gospel history. By the way, Zacchaeus is spelled Z-A-C-C-H-E-U-S, in case you're thinking about naming your baby. Speaking of history-making songs, I have a challenge for you today. What group is not getting the recognition they deserve on this show? We're talking about that core range of the 1970s and 80s. Let me phrase it another way by having you fill in the blank. Ready? I want to hear more blank. You fill in the blank. I want to hear more blank right now before you do another thing and forget to do it. Email me your answer. My email address is dave@gospelvinylgold.com. That's dave@gospelvinylgold.com. You don't have to write me a long letter unless you want to tell me a story, but right now I want to hear from you filling in the blank. I want to hear more blank. 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It wouldn't surprise me to open up the mail this week and find this name mentioned. The Imperials were one of the best groups to ever pick up a microphone, and they join us with the song from 1979, Old Man's Rubble, on Gospel Vinyl Gold.

This is Dave Taylor, and you're listening to Gospel Vinyl Gold. Many gospel music fans remember Geraldine Morrison by the nickname of Old Leather Lungs. Jerry, as she was otherwise known, performed with Wendy Bagwell and the Sunlighters for 42 years, and on many occasions did not need a microphone. Little Jan Buckner said Wendy called her Old Leather Lungs on stage because she was a powerful lead singer who brought power and beauty to the group. Among her notable accomplishments, Geraldine entertained U.S. military troops in 21 different countries, performed 200 concerts a year, and Wendy Bagwell and the Sunlighters were the first gospel group ever to have a million-selling album and the first to perform in Carnegie Hall. Geraldine began singing with Wendy at the Northwest Drive Baptist Church in Atlanta, Georgia, and formed a gospel trio in 1953. Jan Buckner joined the group in 1960. Despite industry pressure to sing country, the trio stayed true to its gospel roots, though they did appear in country music television shows like The Porter Wagner Show and The Ralph Emery Show. Jerry sang on more than 60 albums, including the Grammy Award-winning Tell It Again album. She's a member of the Georgia Music Hall of Fame, the Gospel Music Hall of Fame, and the Southern Gospel Music Association Hall of Fame. The group retired in 1996, and just 9 years later, Geraldine Morrison passed away at the age of 70. We remember her contributions to the music we love today with a song from their All Together album in 1982. Here's Wendy Bagwell and the Sunlighters with Show Me the Way on Gospel Vinyl Gold.

They've been inspiring us and blessing us for so long, it's hard to remember when the Gaither Vocal Band was brand new, but they were in 1981 when they gave us He Came Down to My Level on the new Gaither Vocal Band album on Dayspring Records. They were two of the most recognizable voices in all of gospel music, and together they were a powerful force. We featured them in their prime when they were with the Statesmen in 1962 on the album Stop, Look, and Listen. Here's Jake Hess and Rosie Roselle with Love Never Fails on Gospel Vinyl Gold.

0: Just a reminder, do not adjust your digital tuner. The sounds you're hearing on Gospel Vinyl Gold are completely authentic record hisses and pops. You won't hear any cleverly inserted vintage sound effects on this show. It's all the real deal as we celebrate the music we first fell in love with at 33 1/3 RPM. So what will it be? 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And remember, the Y comes after the I in vinyl, just like the alphabet. 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

Welcome back to Gospel Vinyl Gold. I'm your host, Dave Taylor. Our Remember When year brought us several slogans we still hear today. One such slogan gave us Baloney's second name, which always made me wonder what its maiden name was. Anyway, a tip of the hat to the Oscar Mayer Baloney folks for coming up with a campaign they still use today. It was also the year that the Gillette Shaving Company introduced the Track 2 Razor, the first ever double-bladed shaving tool, a true revolution for men who wanted a close shave in half the time, at least according to the ad campaign. And that very same year, American moviegoers were introduced to a handsome take-action cop from San Francisco Police Department named Harry Callahan. It spawned a franchise of its own and inspired a number of movie house copies of detectives who weren't shy of mixing it up with criminals in gunfire. Dirty Harry debuted in what year? 1969, 1970, or 1971? Here's a quick recap. Below got a second name. Gillette's Track 2 made the world a smoother place, and Dirty Harry was trying to make San Francisco a safer place in what year? 69, 70, or 1971? To help you sort it out, here's the Blue Ridge Quartet from that same year with Daddy Was an Old-Time Preacher Man on Gospel Vinyl Gold.

0: I know that you know that Karen Peck can sing, but did you know that she can also write music? She penned the song He Is the King and then helped the Neelands to sing it back in their fabulous Thanks LP in 1987. That was quite a while after the Gillette Company revolutionized the shaving industry with the Track 2 razor. The company had been a shaving industry leader since they sold the first safety razor with disposable blades in 1903. I learned a lot about shaving history in preparation for the show, so believe me when I tell you that the Track 2 changed everything with the first ever twin blade shaving system. It was the same year that Oscar Mayer burned that slogan and jingle into our minds with giving that baloney a second name. And don't pretend you didn't sing it when I first mentioned it a few minutes ago. My baloney has a second name. It's M-A-Y-E-R. It's catchy, but there's an educational element to the jingle helping all of us to learn how to spell a word that looks nothing like how we pronounce it. Baloney. And then there's Dirty Harry and that iconic encounter with that bank robber in the show. After a long foot chase spraying hot lead throughout the city of San Francisco, Clint Eastwood corners the robber and puts his large revolver in the man's face and says, "I know what you're thinking. Did he fire six shots or only five? Well, to tell you the truth, in all the excitement, I kind of lost track myself. But being this is a 44 Magnum, the most powerful handgun in the world, you've got to ask yourself one question. Do I feel lucky? Well, do you, punk?" Okay, it was terrible, but had to live in the moment there. Dirty Harry was a box office hit the same year that the Blue Ridge Quartet gave us Daddy Was an Old-Time Preacher Man with lead singer Laverne Tripp. Tripp was a prolific singer and songwriter who sang with the Blue Ridge Quartet from 1968 to 1975 when he began his own family group. The Singing News fans awarded him as their favorite lead singer in 1973. But what year did all these things happen? 1969, 1970, or 1971? Well, do you feel lucky? Do you? It may have been more than luck if you guessed 1971. I love playing that game. It's a lot of fun recalling some special memories. And this is the part where I remind you to help me remember. What are some of your favorite memories of this era? And it doesn't have to be a song. If there's something special about the 70s or 80s that you remember, a story that you'd like to share, one of my personal favorite memories was a moment when I got to share with the late George Jantz backstage at a concert in 1988. He took the time to visit with a young man who was very interested in bass singing. George gave me this advice. "Dave, first focus on singing the right note and then worry about trying to sing the low notes." It was such a profound moment and I will never forget it. So now it's your turn. Tell me your story through email, Facebook, or even by phone. The best place to start is our website, gospelvinylgold.com. 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

Bluegrass Hall of Fame members and Grand Ole Opry stars for half a century. There's the late Jim and Jesse from back in their heyday recording their version of the Old Country Church. Great selection to begin this hour on the old front porch. Joe Mullins with you, enjoying front porch fellowship with the best in bluegrass and old-time gospel picking and singing. Now, this is bluegrass, and it's old-time, but it's brand new. Caroline Owens is a lovely performer from around Denton, North Carolina. And her friends from the Grand Ole Opry, the Isaacs, helped her with a new tune called Old Time Church.

The world-famous duet of the late Ira and Charlie Louvin, Grand Ole Opry stars way back in the day, and Country Music Hall of Fame members who had the strongest duet, the strongest brother duet act in Grand Ole Opry history. Their tune, Love Thy Neighbor as Thyself, on Front Porch Fellowship. Well, we're going to build on that theme a little bit. The Spirit of America is the latest album during this 250th celebration of these United States by the Cody Norris Show. Cody and Mary Rachel, they're decked out in red, white, and blue every time they hit the stage this year. And the new album features this sacred selection. Certainly a great philosophy coming right from God's holy word. Here's the Cody Norris Show and Do Unto Others.

Well, you can tell Cody's a mountaineer. He's from Mountain City, Tennessee, singing his new song, Do Unto Others, in their latest release, The Cody Norris Show on Front Porch Fellowship.

A former Male Vocalist of the Year winner in bluegrass music, North Carolinian Buddy Melton singing a new sacred selection. Buddy with a great voice that captivates you so easily. His tune called The 90 and 9. I'm Joe Mullins. I'm glad you're here in Front Porch Fellowship. Let's go to a country, a bluegrass, and a gospel music hall of famer. Ricky Skaggs was a youngster in the mid to late 70s, fired up a bluegrass band that everybody loved for a couple of years. The band Boone Creek also featured bluegrass hall of fame member Jerry Douglas and the late banjo great Terry Balcom. And their original album is now available again, a reissue collection digitally and in hard format by Boone Creek, legendary bluegrass from 50 years ago, and Ricky Skaggs and the Boys' version of Walking in Jerusalem.

the unmistakable harmony of the Isaacs. None finer. Grand Ole Opry stars the Isaacs, and I Have a Father Who Can. They've been singing that one for 30 years. They learned that from the Marshall family, another family music ministry whose foundation was in Ohio. The Isaacs started in my neighborhood in southwestern Ohio. The Marshall family were regulars on bluegrass and gospel stages in Ohio 50 years ago. And I want to feature one of the original Marshall family recordings. That's a song that's blessed tens of thousands of people and still does. Here's the Marshall family, and I just want to thank you, Lord.

for every time you've heard me when I pray. And I just want to thank you for always being there. Why, I've been so down and out, but you've always been close beside me. And there have been times, Lord, when you were the only friend that I had. So I just want to take a minute here

That's Chris Jones and the Night Drivers. Chris, a real popular figure in bluegrass music as a singer, songwriter, bandleader, and broadcaster. And Americana artist Jim Lauderdale with Chris Jones and the boys. The old tune that Hank Williams used to sing called Thy Burdens Are Greater Than Mine. Good gospel from a bluegrass personality. Before that, the band Blue Ridge with my friend Junior Sisk and Sailing with the Master. We're all about great gospel this hour on Front Porch Fellowship.

There's the Nashville Bluegrass Band. They could really sing and owned the 1980s and 90s as bluegrass recording artist and in demand at festival events around the world. The Nashville Bluegrass Band, their version of the old-time tune, No Hiding Place Down Here. They will be installed as new members at the Bluegrass Music Hall of Fame in ceremonies this fall at the World of Bluegrass in Chattanooga, Tennessee. The Nashville Bluegrass Band, very deserving with their great vocals, and they did a great catalog of gospel music. Another bluegrass band that I'm so thankful to see as Bluegrass Hall of Famers now is the Lost and Found. Carved right out of the Blue Ridge Mountains of Southwest Virginia, the Lost and Found made great bluegrass appearances all through the 70s, 80s, 90s, and through the first part of the 2000s. My friend Alan Mills helped lead the band, and he does a great version of the old Tommy Dorsey classic with the late Dempsey Young's mandolin style front and center on the Lost and Found's version of Peace in the Valley.

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I just call it home. Someone said you can't go. Come back home again. And things will never, never be as good as they've been. But I have good news for you.

Okay, everyone, it's time for another edition of the Fourth Page Playlist. I'm your host, Danny Jones. Thanks for tuning in to the program on Singing News Radio. 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

0: Whatever Hallelujah, the Lefevre Quartet on Singing News Radio. That song is doing quite well for that Georgia quartet. It's climbing rapidly on the Singing News Top 80, the official radio airplay chart of Southern Gospel Music.
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